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0: celebrate 50 years of John Hewlett at KC 95 with a very special KC Classics show. 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
10: 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John Mellencamp, The Lonesome Jubilee.
11: Now, I'm not saying this is the reason, but this is his most successful album, I think, of his whole career. 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John Mellencamp.
10: Early on, Johnny Cougar. 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

0: celebrate 50 years of John Hewlett at KC 95 with a very special KC Classics show. Jefferson Starship. 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Orleans. Fire Fall, all taking the stage Saturday, September 26th at the Family Arena. That's a strange way to tell me you love me. 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
2: Hey everybody, it's Mark Close along with our buddy Skip Weber to tell you about the Weber Automotive Album of the Week to kick off the seventh day. 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

0: celebrate 50 years of John Hewlett at KC 95 with a very special KC Classics show. 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Fire Fall, all taking the stage Saturday, September 26th at the Family Arena. 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
0: 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The mission of the show is to provide you with new information on great organizations and great people here in the St. Louis area who work hard to make things easier for others in our community and to make St. Louis a better place to live. The intent of this program is to be timely, topical, to entertain, and inform.
3: Well, September can bring a great many things. Crisp weather, a little football, and some great BBQ, of course, to pair with a wonderful cause. Good Sunday morning, St. Louis. It is Bradford Bruns with you for Talk of the Town, and hope you came hungry this weekend, because we are honored to be joined in studio by a pair of very fine individuals, North County Ambulance District Chief Jamie Gwynn, who also serves as president of Backstoppers of Jefferson County, and the VP, for that matter, is in the house as well, Mr. Frank Salvaggio. Gentlemen, welcome so much. We appreciate your being here to talk about this 501c3 organization whose mission, of course, is to raise funds to support fallen or critically injured first responders in the line of duty. And Jamie, Frank, kind enough to enlighten us on a very awesome, special upcoming event on this organization's behalf. Thanks for being here, guys, and especially as it seems as if the schedule does tend to ramp up that much more in the fall.
4: Absolutely. Thank you for having us.
3: It is our pleasure indeed, guys. Jamie, let's start with you, sir, because we're going to sprinkle in some details throughout the conversation,
4: sure.
3: But definitely one of the top-of-mind topics for you gentlemen at present. September the 19th, Big Bash, the Spectacular at the Big River VFW Post 5331. We're talking about none other than the 11th Annual Backstoppers of Jefferson County Barbecue. From 11 a.m. until roughly, well, let's just say at some point right after dark, great eats, live music, and so much more.
4: Absolutely. You know, this being the 11th annual event with Backstoppers and all the barbecue done by the Screaming Eagle Grill team with Girding Enterprises, they have brought so much to Jefferson County Backstoppers, which all goes to support the big Backstoppers and the 28 counties that are covered for public first responders. There is nothing better than coming together to support the cause of something that my passion and heart has been into for going on 36 years now into the first responder field. The support of our community in Jefferson County is outstanding. We want everybody to realize that this isn't just a Jeff County event. We want people to come from all over. Come enjoy. Have a great time.
3: Sure.
4: Like you said, it starts at 11 with some great barbecue. We have five different bands that will be playing throughout the day. Just a couple of hits on a couple of them are like Southside Johnny's, Killer Whales, Midwest Most Wanted.
3: Uh-huh.
4: So there's, I mean, just great music throughout the day. There will be a lot of different booths set up for kids, bubble trucks, face painting, bounce things and stuff like that to keep the kids going. Be some awesome cars there to take a look at and check out with Hard Knocks and some of their custom rods. Mr. Girding's beautiful Mustang custom back in the 60s and some different stuff like that.
5: Fireworks to end it all.
4: Yeah, and just a phenomenal fireworks display at the end in the event. And then after that, we do the drawing, you know, for the big raffle. And there's going to be a couple different drawings going on. So we're running a 50-50 right now that's on all go through Go Raise Dough.
3: Sure.
4: And the raffle is through Go Raise Dough. $10 a chance, right? Who wouldn't take $10 a chance at a 2026 Ford Maverick, or you can choose $15,000 cash? That's first place.
3: Either or.
4: Right, either or. What a choice, right?
3: There you go.
4: Everybody can put $15,000 somewhere, you know?
3: No, absolutely. The raffle tickets, as you had stated, they're checking in at $10 a piece, but you buy 10, you get one for free. And naturally, Jamie, as well as Frank, all proceeds going the way of the Backstoppers Incorporated.
4: 100%.
3: And a lot of the audience members, they're familiar, I would say, with the overall institution that is Backstoppers. It's been around since 1958, for crying out loud, obviously.
4: Correct.
3: Serving the families of those public servants who have, in some cases, made that ultimate sacrifice. I am curious, though, gentlemen, as to how really the Jefferson County branch works as an extension or an arm of the main hub, if you will. It's remarkable that you've got you yourself said it, Frank, 28 counties covered between Missouri and Illinois. And yet at the end of the day, basically everybody's working together. Everybody's working in unison to make it all happen.
4: Yeah, I think when you're, I mean, Backstoppers has been around since the late 1950s. And as of now, they're at 102 families and over 75 dependent children that are cared for.
3: Sure.
4: You know, Colonel O'Toole mentioned not long ago that one of the longest term one is we have a lady that is over 100 years old in long-term care that Backstoppers is still taking care of from her husband that lost his life back in the 60s. Mm-hmm. The organization is like none other.
5: Best in the country of its kind.
4: Absolutely. It's the only one in the country of its kind. There's no other Backstoppers outside of the St. Louis region and those 28 counties that take care of their first responders.
3: Right.
4: What it does, it takes a village to make it happen. And I think the message to get out there, and I know that Colonel O'Toole wants that message out, that it's just not St. Louis. It's 28 counties surrounding, and like you said, in Illinois and Missouri. And it takes every county and every citizen that can help out, coming out, supporting these events. And everything we collect goes directly to the main cause of helping Backstoppers.
3: And Chief Quinn, if you could, as we continue to visit here on this Sunday morning, talk of the town, Bradford Bruns, for you on Hubbard Radio. The 28 counties, the long history for this organization back in the late 50s. How have you seen in your time dealing, of course, with the ins and outs of the organization, this evolve from starting to obviously encompass the state of Missouri, broadening to Illinois, little by little, taking care of more and more counties? How has that growth been, and how has it been for you to witness it firsthand through the years?
4: You know, I mean, the way I explain it to, like, all the people that I can talk to about it is, you know, it is the best insurance policy that any first responder's family could ever have while on duty, right? We all know that people that become police officers, firefighters, and paramedics and stuff like that, we do this as a calling usually because it's some things that not a lot of people want to experience and see with the PTSD and stuff that comes with this type of job. The organization has stepped up to make sure that those families that give it all are taken care of. I personally have seen, Joachim Platt in the Amos District, Jonathan Nose lost his life in 2016 in the line of duty. His two girls, Peyton and Dakota, they were young at that time. Their family and Peyton and Dakota started what is called a pumpkin patch that's ran every October down at Ruther Ford in Herculaneum. Mm-hmm. They usually raise anywhere from $6,000 to $10,000 for donations for pumpkins at that, giving wow. back because of what they get out of it. Now we're seeing that the girls are old enough, they're being speakers for us and coming back and supporting the cause because it's done so much to help their family and let them succeed and be productive in life and keep going forward, even after losing their father to the service. Mm-hmm. We just did a I-55 Backstoppers Night at the racetrack down at I-55 Federated Auto Parts. That evening down there, years ago, there was an officer, Nick Sloan, that lost his life. Well, his son is a firefighter with Cedar Hill Fire Department. He was there and helping out, giving back. Those things are stuff. It's the organization is just amazing, and what it does to touch the families of the first responders and keep it going is just, you can't even really speak to what it does.
3: And it's amazing when you consider the cyclical nature, really, of individuals affiliated with this organization through the years, through the decades, generations, really. It's a remarkable thing when you're talking about the overall family unit of first responders. And Jamie, also, you've obviously headed up the ambulance district for North Jefferson County since 1995, but only in March did you step into the position of president of Backstoppers of Jefferson County. What drew you to the position, per se, and how much prior knowledge did you have of, I guess, the nuances of this particular branch of Backstoppers before stepping into that spot?
5: You forgot to show up for the meeting and we voted him in.
3: Hey, meetings occur monthly, right? If I'm not mistaken.
4: It does occur monthly, right? I had been helping out with Backstoppers of Jeff County for about 3 years, I guess. I was asked to join and help out with it, and it became something that I realized I was really passionate about. I really got to meet some of the catastrophically injured folks, Ryan O'Connor from Arnold and his wife Barb, just phenomenal people, and to see the help that keeps going and how Ryan progresses forward is just great. The family of fallen first responders through the COVID stuff, you know, we lost Marvin Shafley from Cedar Hill. We lost One of the chiefs from down at Festus, and they were all phenomenal people, and their families have been taken care of.
5: Police chief from Jefferson County from COVID.
4: Yeah, we lost the police chief from Jefferson College. And that's just in Jeff County, right? So think about what it is in 28 different counties and the families that are affected, that those kids couldn't go to college.
5: I've been in this business in 45 years, and I had a friend shot and killed in the line of duty, and a couple of acquaintances that I've known over the years have been shot and killed in the line of duty. Mm-hmm. To see the aftermath of that is unbelievable, but to see backstoppers step in and take care of these families is just amazing. The organization is just, it's one of a kind.
6: And bands together
5: what they do.
6: And
5: you
6: bands
5: know,
6: together as one big family.
5: Yeah, and then, you know, in Jefferson County, the support for first responders from the people living in that county is unreal.
4: Unreal.
5: The Jefferson County Backstoppers bring in probably, where were we at, number two as far as counties with bringing in funds.
4: Yeah, pretty close to number two in the funds brought up. This barbecue itself last year raised over $151,000 with Chuck Girding at the helm running this event. There has been a little bit of switch over from last year to this year. So Chuck and them did it for 10 years all on their own. Now Backstoppers of Jeff County is working with Chuck and the Screaming Eagle Grill team. Mm-hmm. We're handling all the fundraising and organization like that. And Chuck and them with the Screaming Eagle Grill team are still going to rock out that barbecue that's like no other.
5: We're teaming up trying to make it better. Yeah. Every year we try and make this a little bit better.
6: Mm-hmm. A little bit. In the way of tweaks, obviously, adjustments year to year, because the process, it evolves. And yet you guys continue to amass and garner crowds that are larger and larger. I know last year actually ran into a bit of weather, but it wasn't long before everybody flocked right back out there in droves. And I believe three full parking lots, right, of individuals packing into the area, just having a blast.
4: Absolutely. And actually, I believe last year ended up being the busiest year ever at the event. It was just nonstop lines, and it's set up. What an event. I mean, it's set up to where you can call in orders ahead of time, and those will be delivered if they're within a certain range. We have drive-through pickup. You can drive through, make your order. They'll run back, make it for you, and bring it back to your vehicle. It's just the people that come out to help, whether it's the paramedic students from Jefferson College, the police cadets from Jefferson College, all of the reserves and the firefighters that and paramedics and police officers off duty want to come out and give a hand and help make the event run. Can't be done without that village of people working. Just the Screaming Eagle Grill team alone has a number of, like,
7: about 75 individuals.
4: About 75 individuals that make up that Screaming Eagle Grill team. And they donate their time the whole time to come in, all the barbecuing, all the cleanup. Just a phenomenal group, right?
6: Wow.
4: And for years, they've done this all on their own to push this and give back to Backstoppers.
6: And gentlemen, it really doesn't matter that we're gathered here on this Sunday shortly after dawn, because the goodies from the Screaming Eagle Grill team, they are calling in pretty loudly already, I will contend. What are the listeners out there, Frank, as well as Jamie, going to get as far as this feast is concerned? If you're journeying out there for the first time, you want some great eats, you want to support a phenomenal cause, tell us about some of the best mouthwatering options.
5: Well,
6: what are your favorites? If you have to pick.
4: I'd say the brats. The brats and the pork steaks. And then if you like ribs, they do racks of ribs that are just unreal. Unreal. And then you get the sides of the potato salad, the coleslaw, the baked beans, all that kind of stuff is set up the sides.
5: It's all good. It's absolutely all good.
4: It is.
6: You can't go wrong one way or another, basically.
4: Nothing will leave that building that's not up to the Screaming Eagle Grill team standards.
6: Okay.
4: Chuck won't allow that to happen.
6: And essentially, you can't go wrong either when you're talking about the many other activities and different events that are inside of, if you will, the overall event of the Backstoppers Barbecue. When we first set up shop here, basically into the studio, guys, Frank, I know one of the first things you referenced there was the fireworks display after dark.
5: Right.
6: Once again, happening here in 2026. So you get the live music, you get the fireworks in the evening as well, pretty much putting a nice little bow or a crescendo on the night.
5: You get a variety of bands, sit back, eat some barbecue, listen to some great music, and just relax. It's just a great day.
6: all the way around from start to finish. It really is a whole day. You can make a day of it from 11 a.m. until sometime after dark, roughly 9 p.m. or so. And as we said a few minutes ago, guys, if the idea of driving home, I don't know, a 2026 Maverick truck strikes your fancy, we may have you covered in that regard too, because those raffle tickets, they can be purchased online in advance for the chance to win the sweet model of which I just spoke, or there's that amazing cash prize or two available as well, gentlemen.
4: Absolutely. Yep. Absolutely. And there is also a second, third, and fourth place prize that goes with that raffle.
6: Sure.
4: Second place is $2,500 cash, third place is $1,500, and fourth place is $1,000. So a $10 chance at either a truck, $15,000, or one of those prizes is a pretty good shot, right? And we're not, we
5: then
4: will
5: you
4: not
5: get to
4: sell
5: 50-50 and
4: right, and we will not sell over 8,000 tickets for that. So it's a 1 in 8,000 chance, which is a whole lot better than lottery.
6: No doubt about it. You heard that, St. Louis, may the odds ever be in your favor. And we referenced, of course, grabbing the raffle tickets ahead of September 19th. You can do the same thing when it comes to the barbecue. You can pre-order by calling. We want to give the number out there, 636-274-9803. Again, that's 636-274-9803. Just make sure you do so in advance of September the 17th at 3 p.m. You can also drop a line to girding1 at girdingent.com. That's G-E-R-D-I-N-G, the number 1 at G-E-R-D-I-N-G-E-N-T.com. All you have to do, make sure that you mention in that subject line carry out benefit. Jamie Gwynn, as well as Chief Frank Salvaggio, joining us here in studio for a few more minutes on Talk of the Town. I'm Bradford Bruns for Hubbard Radio on this Sunday morning. Jamie, this is obviously the yearly staple that we've been discussing, but as you guys know, Backstoppers, by and large, of Jefferson County, always active. And to that end, you guys recently had a presence at Peevely Days.
4: We did.
6: As well, you did. How did that go, and how much do you find yourself really relishing being out among the community members? I know you've done it a lot in the past, but kind of in this newer capacity of yours, do you get to see it almost through a different lens of any kind?
4: It is really through a different lens. It's kind of amazing in some aspects to find, A, the supporters, but B, the people that really don't understand what Backstoppers is. And to have that option to sit and have a face-to-face conversation and talk through them, what Backstoppers does and how it runs and the amount of people that it takes care of and the families, and just what that mission means for 28 counties and all those first responders. It's nice, I'm a people person, so I like talking. So it's double nice for me, right? I get to meet a lot of different people and get that mission out and the statement out nice and clear.
6: There you go. And whether we're talking, of course, about Peevely Days or barbecues, 100% of the community support always helps Backstoppers. It guarantees that we can, in fact, keep assisting the families of fallen and critically injured first responders in our region, in our community. That is so important to underline. Chief Gwynn, at backstoppers.org, as well as the more local site, and we can throw it out there for our listeners too, the audience can learn so much more about all types of fundraising, donation opportunities, and even membership packages too. They're all out there.
4: Absolutely. They can go right to our website, which is backstoppersofjeffersoncounty.org. And there's links out there that'll take them right into all the donations, becoming memberships. It takes them, links them right over to the Big Backstoppers, Inc. to fill out those memberships and get those going. They have tons of options out there for that.
5: And they can learn about the first responders that are giving their lives on the line of duty on that site in Jefferson County.
4: Yep, there's a whole page. All featured on that page. Every single one that's lost their life all the way back to the 1950s, I believe it is, coming forward. It tells about their story, and it is the site's really new for us. We just got it all updated. Grow Marketing donated their time, and they rebuilt our site for us, which we really are so thankful, because it makes it so much more user-friendly and lets us get that mission out for people coming to that. The other place you can go is to Jefferson County Backstoppers Facebook page, and it's Jefferson County, Missouri Backstoppers Facebook page, and we push information out there all the time on that. You can buy your tickets there. You can get your tickets off our website. You can contact us through either of them if you want to set up an event in the county. Let us know. We'll talk to you and see if we can get things set up and help you out getting a fundraiser set up.
5: And we set up at a lot of community events. We were at the Strawberry Festival and Kim's Week.
4: Yeah, nice. We did. This is our first year. We did Strawberry Festival. We did the rodeo.
5: Jefferson County Fair.
4: Peavely Days. We're going to be at Twin City Days coming up. So it is nonstop. You know, we'll be at the Pumpkin Patch, all of those different things.
5: Sure.
4: And then we'll roll into 27, right? You know, starting for the next year and working towards that big end number for the year, what we can give to Backstoppers from Jefferson County Backstoppers. That'll all be started out on April the 2nd at the High Ridge Elks. We're having what we call, this will be our third year doing it. This year it's going to be rock and roll music bingo.
6: Okay.
4: at the High Ridge Elks. We sold out the last 2 years, you know, 35 tables of eight. We sold out and we earned about $18,000 last year to give towards Backstoppers from that event.
6: And please, by all means, check out the website. Stay tuned. Also, the various social media avenues. I'm going to give one more to you guys because, as we said, Jamie, before coming onto the air this morning, Instagram
4: yeah.
6: as well, right? You guys are very, very constant, but not to the point of just flooding, really, the audiences out there, because that's a fine line. You have so much that you want to share with people,
4: right.
6: Communicate with people, but it's a matter of trying to schedule things. And that avenue, too, that's quite different, I would imagine, than years and years ago when you were first getting familiar with the organization.
4: Very much so. Yeah, setting things up on a schedule and having enough volunteers to come out and help in those events to make it successful. That's a hard thing to get going. If anybody is interested in doing some volunteering to help out the cause with Jefferson County Backstoppers, please hit the contact on our website or on our Facebook. Send us a message and we'll be in touch with you to see if we can make something like that happen and get you involved.
6: It is a brave new world, but we are trying to do nothing but build that momentum, as you stated, going in to 2027. Again, backstoppers.org, VFW post 5331 at One Lynn Lane in Cedar Hill. That's where you will find the masses on September the 19th. One more time, the 11th annual Backstoppers of Jefferson County Barbecue. Tremendous eats courtesy of the Screaming Eagle Grill Team. Live music, raffles galore, and so much more. Jamie, Frank, as we wind down here this morning, I'd love to hear from you gentlemen on how an event like this has maybe directly impacted somebody in your respective circles, because we as the general public, we're intrigued, we want to help, we want to chip in, but we're basically doing it and monitoring from afar. You guys are listening to the stories of these family members. You're experiencing them, living them, in a manner of speaking. So tell us how truly meaningful this type of effort and so many more that you're involved in, how they can be, as only you can attest.
5: Well, I can tell you firsthand that this organization makes a huge difference in these first responders' surviving families' lives. I've seen it. I've seen the tears. I've seen the hugs. I've been a part of that, and it just it rips your heart. But knowing that there's that group that's going to come in and help makes a huge difference, and that's what makes it so important for me. I've seen this in action. I know it works. I know police officers all over the country, and you know, was at the FBI National Academy, had the honor to attend there, and you talk to these officers from other parts of the country, and this program, this Backstoppers organization, is without doubt the best organization in this country to support your first responders in your community. And this community in the St. Louis area is just unbelievable with their support, and it means a lot. It really does. I don't know how else to explain it. It strikes deep, and it hits hard, and it helps when you're coming into work every day knowing that if something happens to you, that your family's going to be taken care of by this organization.
6: Mm-hmm. Jamie?
4: Absolutely. You know, and just in our county alone, like we've unfortunately seen the loss of life in St. Louis County in the line of duty, and to know some of them families personal, and get to see the families taken care of and backstoppers stepping in to make sure those spouses, they continue to keep going, and that those kids have the support they need. Anybody in any of those 28 counties that occurs at, to know those families and to see them step in and help them move forward. The worry about getting to go to school still and live the life that they've been living. There's burdens that come with a loss of life. It might be the person that carries the insurance, and getting on an insurance plan is going to be hard. Backstoppers helps out. It's just, it is the best organization anywhere in the world, in my opinion. I have friends that are the fire and EMS chiefs up in Pennsylvania. They were in town for an event, and they happened to be here on the barbecue day a couple of years ago with us.
6: Nice.
4: And they were totally blind. They're like, what in the world does this do? Wow. And like, we need something like this in Pennsylvania, you know? And it's like, well, it's here. And it's amazing to see what has grown out of Backstoppers, whether it's the support from Guns and Hoses and everything that goes to Backstoppers that helps out. The people in those 28 counties, and I know that Colonel O'Toole, they are looking at doing their best to keep expanding out. But like we said, it takes a village. And we need everybody in those 28 counties and even more to come out, support, and let's do everything we can do to keep this mission going forward.
6: And since its inception, gentlemen, this barbecue alone has raised nearly $540,000 for this nonprofit organization. It is a remarkable bit of information there. The emotions, the experiences speak for themselves, no question about it. And we are talking about literally a one-of-a-kind organization in Backstoppers of Jefferson County. Frank, Jamie, I can't appreciate your having come into the studio early in the morning, stopping by. It really means a lot to us. Not only do we encourage people to head out to Cedar Hill for the 11th annual set of festivities there, barbecue, and much, much more. We want everybody to stay tuned throughout the year and in any way, shape, or form that is possible, continue to help and assist with the efforts of Backstoppers. Thank you so much, guys. We appreciate
4: it. Thank you for having us.
6: It is our pleasure. Ladies and gentlemen, we have Jamie Gwynn as well as Chief Frank Salvaggio joining us here this morning for Backstoppers of Jefferson County. If you'd like to find out even more about the 11th annual Backstoppers of Jefferson County barbecue event, please head on over to backstoppers.org. If you missed anything from our conversation, those stations' websites are 92.3 WIL, 105.7 The Point, 106.5 The Arch, KC95, and 101 ESPN. 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My name is Bradford Bruns. We will meet again next Sunday morning, St. Louis. But until then, have a tremendous week.
0: 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We'll be back next Sunday morning. 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
18: When an argument goes bad, the original issue that started the conflict can get lost pretty fast. One person makes a point while the other gets defensive. Then comes the criticism, the pushback, and the need to prove who's right. Before long, you're not really sure where it's going, but you just want to come out on top. Psychotherapist Scott Gibbs has watched this back and forth play out many times while working with couples in therapy. But for nearly two decades, he's also been thinking about what happens when this same basic dynamic plays out on a much bigger scale, between communities, political groups, even countries. It's now been 25 years since the September 11th terrorist attacks. On that day, nearly 3,000 people lost their lives. For Gibbs and many of us, remembering 9/11 transports us back to where we were and what we were doing that day.
11: And I remember I was driving down in San Francisco, driving down the street, and I heard it on the radio. And it just kind of was shocking, for lack of a better term. Went into work. It was on the television. Watched, I believe, the second plane fly into the tower. And like everybody else, just really overwhelmed by it all. A person that I worked with had a close friend who was on the plane. We all, several of us, all went to college together. So I didn't know the person was on the plane, but I knew people who knew him. And, you know, one of my colleagues ultimately ended up quitting his job and going into the military because of that. And, you know, it's just sort of one of those things that really has a profound impact on you.
18: At the time, Gibbs was in graduate school and remembers trying to make sense of how something like this could happen and what could push people toward this level of hate and violence.
11: If I'm being really totally, you know, open, there's a big part of me that feels a calling to try to heal division. It's why I became a marriage therapist. It's why I, you know, often feel myself mediating things. And so there was an element of that in this event, which was sort of a calling to me of like, okay, you need to try to do your part here.
18: That focus continued into his graduate work, and he wrote a paper examining why 9/11 happened and the extremist Islamic forces behind it. But Gibbs says even then, the explanation didn't feel complete.
11: I was never particularly comfortable with the article because it was one side. And I'm a believer that you can analyze things, but it's important to try to be understand that it's often a dynamic in conflict, and both sides need to be understood in order to understand the dynamic and the polarization that can occur and the, you know, then ultimately the inhumanity that can occur.
18: This question has become the basis of his new book titled Toward the Turning, Rethinking the Meaning of 9/11, The Clash of Civilizations and a Postmodern World. The book takes on some big topics about culture, identity, and global conflict, but one of the more universal questions it poses is, why do we react the way we do when we feel threatened? 9/11 created that feeling of fear and hate on a massive scale, and rightfully so, but it's also led down a path with no clear end.
11: It's shocking to us as Americans, shocking to us personally if we know people impacted by this, and it just sort of hit us as a society. And I think ultimately then, as the dust settled, so to speak, that kind of piercing into vulnerability and the reaction to it caused some of the decisions, behaviors, policies that occurred in the years following, right? In the so-called war on terror, and even up until today. I mean, we still live in this sort of blast wave of it.
18: Gibbs says fear can make people pull closer to what feels familiar, like certain beliefs, family, or community. But it can also make anything outside of that circle seem more threatening. As a marriage therapist, he sees this same pattern play out between couples in conflict over and over. He says a version of this also shows up in politics.
11: We need to do a better job of listening and less talking. If you sort of look at the debates we seem to have, I mean, at the risk of generalizing, you know, nothing really changes. In fact, it probably works against us. People become more and more polarized. What happens when we listen, when someone feels heard, is that their nervous system settles, right? They open up, they relax, they're more likely to hear, and this sort of divisive cycle potentially decreases some.
18: In a 2024 study published in the Journal of Politics, Democrats and Republicans were brought together in online conversations about the 2020 election. Afterward, both sides reported less animosity toward the other party. The point isn't that talking suddenly gets people to agree, but it can make the person on the other side feel a little less distant and a little more human. Gibbs sees a similar pattern in his work with couples when each partner becomes fixated on their argument.
11: It does remind me a lot of polarization in, you know, in the room with couples, which is the more we try to make our case, the more we criticize, the more we defend, we get it caught in these cycles that just leave us further and further apart, further disconnected. And it's hard to reconcile because eventually it becomes contempt and withdrawal.
18: The pattern's familiar. People dig in, make assumptions, and start to see those they disagree with as the other side or the enemy. This doesn't mean every

0: after 9/11, Gibbs isn't suggesting that conflict itself is the problem, disagreements part of life, but he believes that we have more control over what happens next than we realize. We've watched the cycle repeat throughout history, and breaking the pattern starts with recognizing when we're caught in it. To learn more about Scott Gibbs and his new book, Toward the Turning, Rethinking the Meaning of 9/11, The Clash of Civilizations, and a Postmodern World, head to viewpointsradio.org. 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The story was written by our executive producer, Amira Zaveri. Sound designed by Jay Silvers. I'm Gary Price.
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2: Over the past few months, it seems like there's always a wildfire in the news. From the western U.S. and Canada to several countries in Europe, these devastating fires are becoming harder to ignore. But are wildfires actually happening more often, or are we just hearing more about them? Hannah Payne, Climate Resilience Manager at the Center for Climate and Energy Solutions, says, yes, they are becoming more frequent. But more importantly, they're becoming more intense and dangerous.
3: We are seeing wildfires becoming both more frequent and more severe. And this is primarily because there are several different risk factors converging at the same time. I would say that climate change is really increasing some of the conditions that allow destructive wildfires to occur. And this includes extreme heat, longer droughts, drier vegetation, and then longer fire seasons. But when a lot of these underlying conditions around drought, heat, drier vegetation, which can increase the fuel available for a fire to become bigger, faster, come together, we see more intense and more destructive wildfires.
2: According to a UCLA study, forest fires now burn 10 times more acreage each year than they did in the 80s. The U.S. Forest Service also analyzed 35 years of weather data and found that fire seasons are starting earlier in the spring and lasting longer into the fall. And in some parts of the U.S., fire seasons are now more than a month longer than they were decades ago. And it's a cycle that can feed itself, too. U.S. Forest Service researchers found that carbon emissions from wildfires increased by 60% globally between 2001 and 2023. Those emissions add more heat-trapping gases to the atmosphere, contributing to rising global temperatures, which, in turn, can create the hotter, drier conditions that fuel more extreme weather.

0: extreme fires.
1: Higher temperatures dry out soil, make forest vegetation an easier fuel for fires to catch and then spread, and then just generally create more available fuel, especially at that kind of ground level in both really rural forests, but also in what we call the wildland-urban interface, which is the area where forest and development, usually residential, meets. The other piece is that in many places, wildfire risk is really influenced by decades of fire suppression. So this was kind of a policy and management approach that really focused on suppressing wildfires and didn't engage in a lot of active land management that could have reduced some of the fuels that are helping wildfires burn more actively and at a faster pace today.
0: Add all of these pieces together, and it's a perfect recipe for larger and more destructive fires. But along with threats to human life and property, wildfires also create a major health hazard through smoke. And you don't have to be anywhere near a fire to be impacted. In fact, wildfire smoke can travel thousands of miles, putting communities far from the flames at risk.
1: I think about wildfire smoke a lot, especially because the health impacts of wildfires often extend long after flames are out and really far away from the wildfire source itself. And so that means people who may not be exposed to the danger of the wildfire itself are still impacted by smoke thousands of miles away from a wildfire source. The reason this is really challenging and really scary is because wildfire smoke contains really fine particulate matter, which are just super small particles that can penetrate deep into our lungs and then enter the bloodstream. And this fine particulate matter, along with other pollutants, can aggravate asthma and other respiratory conditions, and is known to be associated with cardiovascular health risks and even mortality.
0: And wildfire smoke is a completely different beast from smoke you'd get from a bonfire or barbecue. As Payne explained, it contains tiny particles that can harm your lungs and make it harder to breathe. But wildfires are unique not only because of how long they can burn, but also because of the range of pollutants they release into the atmosphere.
1: The main difference between wildfire smoke and campfire smoke or bonfire smoke is scale, duration, and then the composition of smoke. So a campfire is typically a relatively small, short-term smoke exposure, right? You might sit around a campfire for 3 or 4 hours, and if smoke gets blown your way, you might move your camp chair so that you're not directly inhaling campfire smoke. Wildfires, on the other hand, can burn for weeks or months and then can expose entire communities to smoke continuously for days and sometimes even weeks, depending on weather patterns and fire behavior. The other thing is that wildfires often burn far more than just trees and brush. So wildfires can burn homes, vehicles, plastics, building materials, and other human-made products that create a much more complex mixture of pollutants that can be really toxic.
0: If you find yourself in the path of wildfire smoke, it's recommended that you limit your time outdoors and wear a mask when you do go outside. Payne also urges people to learn how to read air quality monitors and consider improving the air filtration in their homes. In fire-prone areas, builders should use fire-resistant home materials like concrete and steel, and homeowners can adopt fire-smart landscaping practices. But none of these actions address the source of the issue. Communities and governments also need to work together on fire prevention and resilience, which can include managing fire fuels through practices like tree and forest thinning. Another tool is prescribed fire, intentionally setting controlled fires under specific weather conditions to clear fuels. According to Victoria Donovan, assistant professor of forest management at the University of Florida, this can help reduce the amount of material available to burn and lower the risk of a larger uncontrolled wildfire in the future.
2: Our ecosystems, our systems that we live in, are dependent on fire. And so a big thing that we need to consider is coexistence with fire. We can't remove fire from ecosystems, and so we have to figure out how to cope with fire. And that can come from a number of different ways, right? First of all, a lot of people utilize prescribed fire to manage fuels and benefit ecosystems. So we can utilize things like prescribed fire to reduce wildfire risk around areas that we live in.
0: Donovan says that historically, the Western U.S. and Great Plains burned much more frequently, in large part because indigenous communities used prescribed fire to manage the land. Today, those areas burn less often, but when they do, the fires can be much more catastrophic. So why the change? A Stanford study found that the risk of a severe fire drops by 92% in areas that have experienced low-severity fire. That's because smaller fires clear out vegetation and other fuels that could otherwise feed a more severe fire. And when carefully managed, small, controlled fires can also help maintain healthy, resilient ecosystems.
2: A lot of places in the western United States are experiencing detrimental impacts from wildfires because the fires are burning outside of historical fire regime characteristics. So they're burning hotter, they're burning more frequently, and this can be detrimental. But there's a lot of systems where fire burned frequently and we've removed it, where we suspect, or there's evidence to show, that these fires could actually be beneficial to the ecosystem itself. So in the Great Plains, for instance, we have grasslands that would have burned extremely frequently, as I mentioned, sometimes less than every 2 years. And we've removed fire from those systems. And so what we're seeing is things like woody encroachment. We have eastern red cedar is a big problem across a lot of the Great Plains. And that causes ecosystem degradation. It's bad for productivity for ranchers and farmers who are raising cattle. And so there's a lot of negative impacts.
0: However, Donovan acknowledges that while fire can help ecosystems, it still poses a threat to people and to their development. Once again, raising the question of how can we coexist with fire? Donovan says it will take collaboration between scientists, government agencies, landowners, and community organizations. It's also important to bring fire education into schools to help prevent accidental ignitions from things like campfires and smoking. But above all, she says, we have to accept that fire is a fundamental part of our world and learn how to live with it safely.
2: It's important to kind of distinguish between all fire is bad versus wildfire. You know, we want to prevent uncontrollable fires that are going to pose a risk to human life and settlement, but there are still fires that are extremely important for us to actually do that, as well as manage ecosystems and their benefits.
0: To find out more about Hannah Payne, Victoria Donovan, and all our featured guests, visit viewpointsradio.org. 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
10: This is Viewpoints Explained. I'm Ebony McMorris. 2 years ago, cell phone bans were still something of an experiment. At the time, we reported that at least 15 states had passed policies that banned phones in classrooms. Since then, the number has more than doubled. As of June, Education Week reported that 39 states have now adopted the policy. In some schools, phones stay in backpacks. In others, students have to lock their phones in magnetic pouches until the end of the day. For many parents, the big question that lingers is, are these rules actually working? A national study released this year looked at schools using lockable phone pouches. Teachers said personal phone use among these students fell from 61% to just 13%. But less phone use doesn't automatically mean a more focused classroom. In the first 3 years of the phone ban, test scores stayed about the same, and so did attendance numbers. The first year also brought some friction with disciplinary actions and detention rates increasing as students adjusted to the no phone policy. However, over time, these numbers went down and more students reported feeling better overall. Looking ahead, experts say that the results are more complicated than phones out, grades up. Removing one big distraction doesn't always make young people more engaged. Two big challenges for schools moving forward are how to improve attention spans and build better, healthier habits around technology in general. Another big focus point is creating an environment where young people are genuinely excited about learning. Back-to-school season always brings change, and this is one change that has a lot of support. That's Viewpoints Explained for this week. I'm Ebony McMorris.

0: Welcome to Culture Crash, where we examine what's new and old in entertainment. Would you marry a complete stranger the first time you ever met? If you answered no, then you're not a candidate for the Peacock reality show aptly titled Married at First Sight. The show's premise is that alleged experts choose 14 strangers to make up 7 marriages, and the brides and grooms never meet until they get married at the altar, all dressed up in wedding gowns and fancy suits. The camera crews then follow these couples around for the first weeks of their marriages as they try to adjust to life together, build a bond, and hopefully fall in love. By the end of the show, each couple decides if they will stay married or get divorced. If that sounds wild to you, then I've got some good news. The show recently aired its 20th season, which delivered in spades when it came to unintentional comedy, cringeworthy embarrassing moments, and a real look at the gender dynamics and relationship trends evident in the modern heterosexual dating and marriage scenes. Season 20 includes examinations of generational traumas and their impact on descendants working to create lasting marriages, and disagreements over what the proper timeline for sexual activity in a new relationship is, as well as a pickleball enthusiast and thrill seeker who seems dead set on ensuring his wife shares every single one of his passions and interests at any cost. Like all good reality TV, Married at First Sight may enrage you and spark new debates with partners and friends by offering an edited but undeniably considered take on what it means to be alive right now. Married at First Sight is streaming on Peacock. I'm Evan Rook.
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11: Look who's coming.
12: He's here. We've seen him.
11: And now, the host of KC Classics, the man whose right hand would rather not know what his left hand is doing.
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11: John Hewlett.
13: Yes, let's get it going. 4 hours of KC Classics. The less I talk, the more songs I get to play. Here's Tom Petty, A Thing About You.

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2: Hey everybody, it's Mark Close along with our buddy Skip Weber to tell you about the Weber Automotive Album of the Week to kick off the seventh day this week. John Mellencamp, The Lonesome Jubilee.
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Foghat. Somebody's been sleeping in my bed on the Casey Classic Show. Well, this next song is from an old group called the Chambers Brothers, and every once in a while you'll hear this song in commercials. So this song, even though it's a Casey Classic and a very, very, I would say, obscure tune to 99% of the population, this little song right here with the "time has come today" phrase still gets some commercial money for the artists who wrote it. Here's the Chambers Brothers, "Time Has Come Today" on the Casey Classic Show.

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2: 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John Mellencamp, The Lonesome Jubilee.
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KSHE 95, KSHE Classic Show, Eric Clapton, The Shape You're In. Well, this next song is an example of how diverse KSHE Radio used to be musically back in the 1960s and 70s. This song is a jazz number by a group called Diodato, and the song is called Super Strut. You longtime listeners might remember this one.

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Heard in a car crash or at work? 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Brown & Brown.

0: celebrate 50 years of John Hewlett at KC 95 with a very special KC Classics show. 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
16: Hey everybody, it's Mark Close along with our buddy Skip Weber to tell you about the Weber Automotive Album of the Week to kick off the seventh day this week. John Mellencamp, The Lonesome Jubilee.
22: 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Just Mellencamp. John Mellencamp.
16: 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Johnny Cougar Mellencamp.
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16: 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Kicking off. No Cougar. 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

K95, the Bruce Springsteen version of Spirit in the Night. Of course, he wrote that song. Manfred Mann covered that tune. Some others have over the years, too. But those are the two most well-known versions. And the Springsteen version is probably less well-known than the Manfred Mann version of that great, great Casey classic. All right, we got a song now from the band Wet Willie. Jimmy Hall was their lead singer, and boy, that guy could sing, and he still can, they say, to this day. He's up there in years. Here's Wet Willie. I need to wet my Wet Willie. Here's Street Corner Serenade on Casey.

KSHE 95, Sammy Hagar. The Iceman is coming down. Hey, I hope on the 26th of September, you'll come to the concert over at the Family Arena, Jefferson Starship, Atlanta Rhythm Section, Firefall in Orleans. You talk about a night of a bunch of KSHE classics. That's what's going to happen that night, so get your tickets for that. And also the day before, on the 25th of September, I'll be joining Learn at a live broadcast at Copper Fire. We're going to be selling stuff. It's a pop-up stuff store that day. And for a special price, you'll be able to buy the 50-year KSHE 95 John Hewlett t-shirt. So we might as well get those while they still have a few left in stock. Again, that'll be on the 25th of September at Copper Fire from 11 until 1 o'clock as we're still celebrating my 50th year here at KSHE 95 in 2026. Here's Jimi Hendrix, Third Stone from the Sun on KSHE.

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9: Hey everybody, it's Mark Close along with our buddy Skip Weber to tell you about the Weber Automotive Album of the Week to kick off the seventh day this week. John Mellencamp, The Lonesome Jubilee.
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Thanks for tuning into the KC Classic Show on this Sunday morning. This next song is from the Electric Light Orchestra, and it's the first song I remember hearing from that band. It came off the album El Dorado, which came out in 1974, and I just loved it right away, and it has lasted all these years as one of their great, great tunes. 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

K95 Moon Martin and Rolene. We lost Moon Martin not too long ago. All right, Jefferson Starship. They're going to be at the Family Arena on September 26th. Get your tickets. Hopefully they'll do this great KC classic because, you know, I don't know if they're... Because David Freiberg is the only one still involved in the band. I don't know if he is even still playing with the band, but he's the one that's keeping the old version of Jefferson Starship alive. And I think this song might qualify as something you might hear at the show. Maybe not. Hopefully they will play it. Here is Jefferson Starship with Save Your Love on the KC Classic Show.

K95, that's John Anderson of Yes with Vangelis. The song is State of Independence. That's a shortened version of the original. The original is 11 minutes long. This was 7 minutes long. And it's a good edit, but I usually like to play the originals, but I have not been able to get my hands on that 11-minute version of that great song, State of Independence. That's on the same album, by the way, with the other longer Casey classic by John and Vangelis, Friends of Mr. Cairo. Here's Cheap Trick, Way of the World on the Casey Classic Show.

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8: 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John Mellencamp, The Lonesome Jubilee.
9: Now, I'm not saying this is the reason, but this is his most successful album, I think, of his whole career. 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Just Mellencamp. John Mellencamp.
8: Early on, Johnny John Cougar. Cougar. Johnny Cougar Mellencamp.
9: Yeah, and then he had the John Cougar Mellencamp, and then he evolved this and dropped it, and it was the rest of his career. 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

broke off Boston, got into a little thing with Tom Scholz and tried to go on his own for a while. And he had a couple of KC classics come off that solo album, just called Barry Goudreau. Next up is a song from a band that actually attended and formed themselves at Greenville College in within listening distance here of KC 95. 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

at sight, sound, smell or touch the something inside that we need so much. The sight of a touch or the scent of a sound or the strength of an oak with roots deep in the ground. The wonder of flowers to be covered and then to burst up through tarmac to the sun again. Or to fly to the sun without burning a wing. To lie in a meadow and hear the grass sing.

KC95, the Moody Blues, and a great song there, Ride My Seesaw, from the album In Search of the Lost Chord. And it was never a real big hit for the Moody Blues, but on FM radio and here in St. Louis, on KC95 especially, we loved that song and played it a lot. All right, next up, we got a song from a band called Charlie. You remember this KC classic? Here is She Loves to Be in Love.

KG95 Real Rock Radio Shooting Star, and the song is Tonight. They were here, what, back in May? I didn't get to see them, but heard nothing but good reviews on that Shooting Star concert. Well, this next song is from Rod Stewart, and I remember talking with some of the guys back in, it was late 1970s, and we were having some competition from a radio station in the ratings. And I mean, KG always was strong in the ratings, but every once in a while we'd have a competitor come along and you know, make us a little nervous, maybe. We tighten things up a little bit. And I remember one of the guys saying, we'll always be number one if we keep playing songs like this. He's talking about this Rod Stewart song called True Blue. Here it is on the KG Classic Show.

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when they first announced this reunion tour, well, sort of reunion tour, but this tour for 2026, and they didn't have St. Louis on the list, I was like, there's no way possible that Rush couldn't come to St. Louis. This is one of their greatest markets ever. And sure enough, thank goodness, we got in here with a few other cities at the last minute. So it's going to be cool. Can't wait to see Rush again here in St. Louis. And that song you just heard was Vital Signs. Well, in just a little bit, another rebroadcast of an older Vinyl Exam show that aired back in 2021 for the first time, I believe it was. Hasn't aired since, so it's been a while. If you missed it the first time, catch the Doobie Brothers' The Captain and Me album on Vinyl Exam in just a bit. In the meantime, the Rolling Stones with When the Whip Comes Down on KSHE.

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3: Welcome to Vinyl Exam. John Hewlett and Mark Close. We're still in the year 1973 with our albums. And the album we're doing today is a great Doobie Brothers album called The Captain and Me. And there are a lot of good songs on this. Now, before we play one track off this album, I got to tell you, we got a bad copy of this thing. So
4: it's, yeah, we had to buy it online. Well, Johnny, everybody sent Johnny a dollar.
3: It cost me $7.
4: It's not the greatest quality, but hey. It's vinyl, my friend, so you'll be able to tell the difference and stuff. The other thing, too, and John just mentioned it, we go back and we go, okay, we got 73. What are we going to do? What are we going to do? We start looking at some albums. Some of them only have one or two tracks, so we're going to get back to our kind of a honorable mention thing down the road. We've done that before.
3: At the end of 73.
4: Right. And then you get something like The Captain Me and, oh, my God, is this thing loaded with great... I mean, there's like four or five bona fide monster hits, mm-hmm. probably six or seven, that they still do in concert. Mm-hmm. Yeah.
3: This is the first Doobie Brothers album we're doing on Vinyl Exam, so let's go a little bit further back into history before we get to this album here, which was their second... No, this is the third album.
4: Third studio album.
3: They formed in the San Jose, California area.
4: Right.
3: And they formed out of two smaller bands. One was called Scratch, and that featured Patrick Fitzsimmons, and then the one that featured Tom Johnson was called Pud.
4: Pud. Yeah, very nice. And they got together. And
3: so Pud got scratched.
4: Yes.
3: So it was
4: so
3: a scratchy, right. Scratchy Pud.
4: Right.
3: They should have named it maybe.
4: And again, this came out March of 73. The album prior to this was Toulouse Street, which kind of put them on the map. That hit mm-hmm, Jesus is Just All Right, which is a Bird song. A lot of people think that's Doobies. That's a Bird song.
3: Oh, I didn't know that.
4: Oh, yeah. It's on one of the early
3: I'll
4: Bird
3: be
4: albums.
3: Darn.
4: And then the other one was Listen to the Music, which. It's one of those, every band has a song they got to play. They've got to listen to the music in concert, I'm saying. Yeah. Listen to the music and Blackwater. Blackwater.
3: Yeah.
4: They got to play that or they'll burn the joint down. So Toulouse, and they had an album prior to that that did absolutely nothing whatsoever.
3: Yes, I was going to talk to you about that.
4: That
3: very first album. I think it was just called Doobie Brothers.
4: Yes.
3: And I don't ever even remember seeing that album in a Kishi studio in any of the studios I've been in over all these years.
4: Right.
3: I never saw it.
4: Right, because Toulouse would have been 72,
3: right.
4: And that was maybe 71 or 70, and it had kind of it was a lot of acoustic, wasn't as driving as possible. Early on, these guys got their start by playing the Hells Angels, kind of adopted the Doobie Brothers. In mm-hmm. fact, if you go to some of their earlier photos and promo shots, they're all wearing leather, they're sitting on big Harleys and all that, and they would play at these clubs, and that kind of they tried to break away from that a little bit, and their first album was much more acoustic. It really didn't do anything, mm-hmm. and then they went from there.
3: All right, let's get to our first song on the album. It's called Natural Thing. It's a great opening track to the album here, and there are some soft points in this song that are going to sound kind of scratchy here. Again, we don't have a good copy of this album. Sorry about that. So let's get to the first track from the album The Captain and Me from the Doobie Brothers on Vinyl Exam on KSHE 95.

0: KQ95 today on Vinyl Exam. We're doing the Doobie Brothers album called The Captain and Me. And that's the first track, Natural Thing. Again, the copy of our album here is not really good. And the song actually skipped at one point.
1: No, I didn't. That's your imagination.
0: That's my imagination.
1: Yeah, you're dreaming.
0: Okay. Also, Mark, we're talking about how they brought synthesizers and strings to do this album, which they had not used in previous albums. And you heard it in that song.
1: Right. And they said they were striving for a sound like the Beatles, being for the benefit of Mr. Kite. So they would overdub individual notes to create chords for the song's bridge. So it's not just going and laying down a track, man. I mean, it took a lot of time and effort to go into that song, and it's a great one.
0: Let's talk about Tom Johnston's voice, okay? Because here's a voice that is one of the more recognizable singing voices in the history of music, really. But nobody knows really who he is.
1: No, not too much about him. Yeah. And he's, you know, he's a front man, has been, great singer, great songwriter, great guitar player. They've got three lead guitar players in this band with John McPhee, Pat Simmons, and Tom. And then for a period of time, he dropped out because he had ulcers and could not tour. And that's when Skunk Baxter suggested Michael McDonald because he had worked with him with Steely Dan. So yeah. Michael McDonald, and then you get into a war, brother, when you have Doobie Brothers with, you know, with McDonald or without McDonald, it'll come to fisticuffs to some people. They get a little upset.
0: Right.
1: And I like them all. I like them all. I do too.
0: And that was 1976.
1: Right.
0: You mentioned Skunk Baxter. He comes on board in the next album. He's not on this album.
1: Right.
0: All right. Another really, really well-known song from this. Before we get into that, we were talking about Tom Johnston's voice. They also had another lead singer, a guy who could sing, and that's Patrick Simmons.
1: Yeah, could sing.
0: And, of course, Michael McDonald then came on board.
1: Oh, yeah.
0: And then they were going to do the 50th anniversary show last year, featuring all three of them in the band again, and COVID hit and screwed all that up. So anyway, Long Train Running, one of the great songs of all time, too, from the Doobies.
1: Again, song written by Tom Johnston. It started as a song called Osborne, and it was, they'd play it in concert, and they'd just kind of fool around with it. So they were in the studio, and they're messing around. It wasn't going anywhere, and their producer, Ted Templeman, said, hey, we got to do something with this, and you mentioned in their lyrics, Miss Lucy down along the track. He said, so make it about trains. And that's where Long Train Running comes up with.
0: So the song that's about trains and one of the great, more recognizable rock songs ever, initially started out not about trains whatsoever. So here it is, Long Train Running from the Doobies. And the album again today we're doing on Vinyl Exam is The Captain and Me on KQ95.

0: The Doobie Brothers, the Captain and Me album today on Vinyl Exam on KC95. That was Long Train Running. And we'll continue with the rebroadcast of the Doobie Brothers album, The Captain and Me, after this break.
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0: We're back. Welcome to Vinyl Exam. John Hewlett, Mark Close. Today's subject matter is the Doobie Brothers album, The Captain and Me. Came out in 1973. That's the year we're still in, going in chronological order with albums as we do this show. We started back in 1967. So this group, the Doobie Brothers, they were influenced by an old band called Moby Grape. Now, I remember the name Moby mm-hmm. Grape. We may have even had a couple of Moby Grape albums in the studio
20: Absolutely.
0: Back in the day.
20: Absolutely.
0: But I don't know anything about them, and why would they have influenced the Doobie Brothers?
20: I think it was Tom Johnston that had been playing around and knew about Skip Pence or Spence. His first name is Skip. And he wanted to work with him, and he did. He found him. He came to California and found him and did some early work with him. The one song I know, remember, we played by Moby Grape was called Omaha. And they were always kind of a cuss band. They just, mm-hmm. But they kind of hooked up with
0: kind
20: him.
0: Kind of like Hawkwind or something
20: exactly.
0: like that. Kind of
20: exactly.
0: Of those borderline.
20: Yeah. And supposedly there was a house that a whole bunch of these guys lived in, which was pretty much the thing back in the day, especially out in the coast. San Francisco, L.A., they'd have a communal house where musicians would just come in and they'd just get into these incredible jam sessions, and they just lived there because mm-hmm. they couldn't afford to live anywhere else. So early on, that's kind of where they got going. And then Patrick Simmons was playing with a different band, and he found Tom Johnston, and they kind of came together, which is how it worked.
0: One aspect of the Moby Grape band that they liked was the harmonies.
20: And yes, that's three why part they, harmonies, right?
0: Yeah.
20: And they get into that here, and also some of the lead guitar work, because like I said, I guess early on, well, and then you could even take it a step further, and I digress, they went into two drummers. In the early days, two drummers where the Allman Brothers and Grateful Dead. Then our buddy Charlie Daniels started two drummers and all that. But when the Doobies first started, they just had one drummer, then picked up a second drummer. They really liked the sound. And they still always have a drummer and a percussionist when they tour.
0: So is one of the drummers keeping the basic beat and the other drummer is just, what, doing fills? I don't understand the concept of two drummers. I know it's worked and I've heard it. I like
20: sure,
0: it.
20: Sure.
0: But I don't know how you would do it as a drummer.
20: I've done it before with guys before, and the whole idea is that basic beat, both of you have to be on that.
0: Oh, they're both doing that.
20: Right, but you can, one guy, when the guy keeps the basic going, the other guy can fill and add stuff, then you go back to the other guy, but it's hard to do, and if you mess it up, it is a train wreck.
0: Yeah. And what does it add?
20: It just gives you more of the rhythm section, the bass and the drums, you know, that's your rhythm section. Yeah. Without that, you know, it gives it, and they like the idea of it just made more of a driving force. Listen to the Allman Brothers, man, when they get their double drummers going, it just drives the song.
0: Yeah, I guess so, but I guess if you're somebody like Neil Peart or somebody, what do you need two drummers
20: that's
0: for, man?
20: True. Yeah, he's like having two drummers at one time. Yeah, you're right.
0: All right, let's get into another very well-known song off the album, maybe the most well-known song, China Grove.
20: Right, and supposedly the name came, and I'd read the story, and I didn't read anything about it in the stuff we were doing here, the research, but I'd heard early on that a couple of times somebody in the band said just the sound of it before they had the name to it, they said it kind of sounded Chinese with, like, you know, the guitar riffs or something, which makes no sense to me whatsoever.
0: China Groove, maybe,
20: Groove, instead of China Groove. Yeah, exactly.
0: That's how it kind of...
20: Yeah, but whatever, you're right, Johnny. I mean, this was a top 10 single. They had a ton of them off this album, but this might have been one of the biggest ones that came off of it.
0: I'd love to know what Tom Johnston's take is just in royalties off this song alone.
20: Oh, yeah.
0: I mean,
20: absolutely.
0: You talk about a song that has continuously lived on rock radio across this country and then on commercials. Everywhere you hear these songs, Long Train Running and China Grove from this album.
20: And so far, every song we've played, this will be like number three. He's written them. Johnston wrote all these songs, so he was the driving force of the band.
0: Here's China Grove from The Captain and Me, the album we're doing today on Vinyl Exam on KC95.

0: China Grove from the Doobie Brothers off the album The Captain and Me. That's what we're doing today on Vinyl Exam. I'm John Hewlett with Mark Close. All right, the name of the group, Doobie Brothers, came from a friend of the band saying, hey, you guys ought to name your band Doobie Brothers because you guys smoke dope all the time. And supposedly it was like a temporary name.
1: And it later went on to haunt some of the members in the band. John Hartman, who was one of the drummers, one of the original drummers, later on tried to become a cop out in California. And he got turned down by like 12 or 14 different police forces because they went back and they'd ask him, you know, did you do drugs? And he goes, well, yeah, that was kind of part of the, you know, and I mean, they did coke and they did whatever, weed and all that kind of stuff. And it kept him, I don't know, he was like a backup cop at some, but he wanted to be a full-fledged cop, and I don't know if he was ever able to do that. I was reading up on it, and it said it kept him, because they kept saying, hey, now since you've had that background, you can't be a cop.
0: Well, now we can fast forward, 40-some-odd years, and pot's legal in a lot of states, and, you know, it'd be no issue at all.
1: No.
0: But it's a name that you would think somebody would have said, hey, all right, we got to change this.
1: Right,
0: And they never did.
1: Right.
0: They never, and it just stuck, and, you know.
1: It's better than PUD. Think about it that way. It's an improvement over that name.
0: You got that right. All right, what's the next song we're going to play?
1: We're going to do Without You, which is song one on the second side, which actually started also as kind of a jam. And a lot of these songs, that's how they get going. This also is interesting because Johnny was talking about the double drummers before. Tom Johnson said it's a tribute, kind of a tribute to The Who. And it was a big concert song for them. And I don't know how well known. It's definitely not as well known as some of their bigger hits. But this is one where both drummers are playing at the same time. So you can listen. And now one of them kind of moving. They're like rock steady. And again, if you're not on it, man, you'll know it in an instant, man. Yeah. If one guy's is just not with it. So
0: if you're someone like me who has trouble grasping the concept of two drummers and how can that actually work, here's how it works.
1: Listen to it.
0: Listen to this song closely here. Again, this is Without You from the Doobie Brothers album Captain and Me on KC95. This is Vinyl Exam.

0: That's Without You from the Doobie Brothers album, The Captain and Me, and the song is the first song on the second side of the album. And if you listen closely to that song, you can hear the tribute to The Who in there.
1: Oh, yeah. Yeah. A little bit of Summertime Blues kind of pops out all of a sudden, so yeah.
0: Yeah, and you hear the two drummers doing their thing together, as we talked about before the song played, and it does give the song a much fuller sound,
1: yeah, yeah.
0: For sure.
1: Drives, yeah, absolutely.
0: Tom Johnston was quoted as saying in an interview I saw that he writes songs better when he's under pressure. And that's how a lot of these songs were written. They were in the studio and they just were coming up. They were riffing and jamming, like you said. When he's under pressure, then if you give him time to sit down and say, hey, try to write a song over time here. He struggles with that. Pressure and adrenaline for the creative mind.
1: You know? Lennon McCartney were that way. They used to go to them and go, okay, we got a new album coming out. How many tracks do we need? 14. All right, sit down. These knuckleheads would knock it out in like 2 days.
0: Yeah.
1: We talked about Springsteen when he put an album out way back, and it was there was a couple of songs. They turned the album in, and the record label comes back and goes, we need a couple of hits. Go and write a couple of hits. Yeah. And they go into a room and they write a couple of hits. That to me is amazing. But you know, part of it, you don't overthink it.
0: Yeah, that's
1: right. You get it, you write it, put it down, and move on.
0: Yeah, yeah. And plus, when you have extra time, you hear some of these artists talk about how, oh, it took us 3 years to do this album, or 2 years.
1: Yes.
0: I'm thinking to myself, well, what the hell were you doing?
1: Yeah.
0: CCR put out 3 albums in 1 year.
1: Yeah, 69.
0: I mean, so
1: right.
0: Yeah, I guess it's all about motivation and pressure. And if it's not there, no hurry. Yeah.
1: Right. And then you sit around and do, like, Steely Dan, 85 takes. Now, granted, the end product was pretty strong with Steely Dan, but, man, they would take forever to put something out.
0: Well, that's a whole other issue.
1: That is another
0: issue. That's a whole other thing.
1: Yep.
0: All right, let's get to our final song in this segment from the Doobie Brothers album, The Captain and Me, and we're going to play
1: South City Midnight Lady. It's about San Francisco, but it's not about any woman in particular. And this is the first time that Jeff Skunk Baxter shows up. He had been with Steely Dan, and he comes into this one to play pedal steel guitar. This came out in 73. He then became a member of the Doobies in 74. And then we said earlier on today, when Tom Johnson got sick and had to leave, Skunk is the one that suggested Michael McDonald would come in as the lead vocalist and be able to play keyboard. So he's also a very integral part of this band.
0: Also, supposedly synthesizers are used here at the end of the song to give the effect of a woman whispering at the end.
1: Yeah.
0: I've never paid attention to the song too much to hear that, so I'm going to listen closely to it now for that as well. So here it is on KC95, South City Midnight Lady from the Doobie Brothers album, The Captain and Me on Vinyl Exam.

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16: This is Vinyl Exam. I'm John Hewlett along with Mark Close. And today we are doing the Doobie Brothers album called The Captain and Me. The album cover is a cover of the band sitting on a horse-drawn wagon underneath a highway, I guess, ramp that was cut off in the middle of...
17: It was destroyed by an earthquake.
16: Yeah.
17: Yeah, and it got destroyed again in another earthquake.
16: Yeah.
17: Yeah, so it's basically they're kind of showing old and new put together. They said they got the props from Warner Brothers Studios, and they had them all dressed up. The one guy's Templeman, the producer, is dressed up, and they got the old-time clothes, and they had actual horses come out to go under this highway. And again, it was from Warner Brothers Studios, their prop department.
16: Yeah, the first earthquake that destroyed the overpass or the ramp that they're sitting under right here happened in 1971, so that had just happened 2 years prior.
17: Right.
16: And then in 1994. The earthquake that happened that stopped the World Series.
17: Yes.
16: The same thing collapsed, mentioned. So, yeah, and on the inside, this album is a gatefold album.
17: Yeah, right.
16: Is a picture of the band sitting at a table.
17: On the highway.
16: Yeah, yes. So it's like a dining room table with the candelabras.
17: Right, and they're all dressed in period pieces, like the Old West kind of deal. So, yeah.
16: Cool. So anyway, it's a cool album cover. All right. Also, the album was originally released in quadraphonic sound on the CD4 quadra disc system and was also on quadraphonic 8-track tape. I personally never purchased an album because of the quadraphonic sound effect.
17: We used to do a quad show on Casey on Sundays. And we had a special turntable to play it. And it was on every Sunday for an hour. We had like four albums. One of them was a Guess Who. And they got played a lot because that's all we had. And quadraphonic was going to be the big thing. You remember the Who went out and toured with quadraphonic sound and everything. And it just never took off. But we tried it for a while. It just didn't work.
16: Yeah, they built a studio to do the quadraphonic sound for the album Quadraphenia, which we still have to do yet. And that didn't go anywhere. Okay, so let's rate the album quickly here. I give this album 4.8. I mean, just about every song on here is a great song.
17: I'm going 5, brother. This
16: are
17: is
16: you?
17: I think wow. One of, again, you listen to it and you go, wow, one after another. And most of them charted. Most people you stop in the street would be familiar with 2/3 of this album, which a lot of bands can't say about their albums. People know this stuff.
16: It got
17: a lot, and like you said, still gets a lot of radio airplay.
16: So the last two songs on the album seg together, Ukiah and then the title track, The Captain and Me. And Ukiah is written about the city of Ukiah in California.
17: Right. Tom Johnson used to go camping there and hung out in that area and stuff, and their band had played and stuff. So that's where that one came from.
16: Yeah. And I love the way it starts, too, with these
17: great song.
16: Two
17: great
16: drum
17: song.
16: Beats, boom, and off it goes. Thanks for listening today to Vinyl Exam. Today's album was the Doobie Brothers album, The Captain and Me on KC95.

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6: Hey, music scholars, great to have you back in attendance here at Classic Rock U, the institution of higher music education and celebration, where you get the stories behind the greatest songs in rock history, straight from the artists, alongside their music. And I'm your host, the Professor of Rock. You know, with the computerization of the digital age, electronic machines, loops, and programmed beats, the days of a powerful drummer that used to blow minds, pretty much gone. It's a bit of a lost art. Yet drums and percussion played by human arms, legs, and feet were vitally important components on the greatest songs in rock history. We're going to pay tribute to some of the all-time best drummers in rock history in our segment, Hit Me With Your Rhythm Stick. We're going to start with a man they nicknamed Bonzo, John Bonham, and Led Zeppelin, Fool in the Rain, Classic Rock U.

Classic Rock here, playing the last song to make the Billboard Hot 100 for Led Zeppelin here at Classic Rock U. That's Fool in the Rain. Of course, the band broke up after the death of John Bonham. Robert Plant, Jimmy Page, and John Paul Jones, they recognized that John Bonham was too important to the sound of Zeppelin, and the idea of carrying on without him, it was just unthinkable. But, you know, Bonzo had stunning right foot bass drum speed and unparalleled power. Huh. He was one of the most influential drummers of all time. All right, next up, it's a rather underrated drummer. You don't hear his name a lot of times when you're talking about the greatest drummers ever, but man, he was steady. Alex Van Halen. Like Bonham, Alex has intense physical power and infused jazz techniques to create a swing rhythm to even the heaviest of Van Halen's tracks. Here's Alex on Dance the Night Away on Classic Rock U.

0: Professor of Rock here. That was The Police from Synchronicity, paying tribute to some of the best drummers in rock history in our segment, Hit Me With Your Rhythm Sick. And you know, I gotta put Stuart Copeland on this list for sure. Wrapped Around Your Finger, Stuart steers clear of the typical heavy backbeat. He chooses instead to create delicate mallet patterns and crisp, shimmering metallic accents that really mesh seamlessly into the track's hypnotic synth-pop landscape. And it makes the song brilliant. After this quick break, we're honoring more of the best drummers in rock history when Classic Rock U returns.
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2: 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Yeah. Here comes a classic curriculum tailor-made for with the Professor of Rock. Next.
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0: You got the Professor of Rock back with more Classic Rock U, continuing with our segment, Hit Me With Your Rhythm Stick, the greatest drummers in rock history. You know, one of the most influential drummers ever, Neil Peart. In many ways, he just can't be duplicated. He baffled his peers with odd time signatures and his unique blend of rock and jazz, not to mention his customized setups. He was definitely a trailblazer. Here's Neil, along with Alex and Getty, in the limelight here at Classic Rock U.

10 in Classic Rock U. You got the Professor of Rock. You know, one of the craziest characters in rock history was also one of the greatest drummers. Now, they called him the Loon because of his unspeakable, insane behavior. John Bonham is definitely up near the top, if not the top. But man, I think Keith Moon, he had him beat for the most outlandish drummer of the rock era. Bonham and Moon, they died about 2 years apart, if you remember. Keith in 78 and John in 80. Here's Keith the Loon Moon and the Who with Bob O'Reilly here at Classic Rock U.

0: Professor of Rock with Nirvana on Classic Rock U. The song is Come As You Are. Even though Dave Grohl is a guitarist and a frontman in his band Foo Fighters now, he was the drummer for Nirvana, and he was a master of understatement when it fit the vibe of the song, for sure. Instead of overplaying on Nirvana's Come As You Are, Dave kept things tight with a syncopated kick drum and a sturdy, hard-hitting snare backbeat that anchors the song's dark, flowing mood. Then he adds extra force when the track surges during the heavier chorus. All right, it's time for my favorite part of the Classic Rock U curriculum, My Dad's Vinyl.
1: I'm gonna be like you, Dad. 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
0: This segment is a tribute to my dad, my pop Steve Reeder, who raised me on the oldies but goodies, the classics. You know, my dad left me with a lot of wisdom, a lot of character. He's definitely my mentor with rock and roll storytelling. Man, I learned so much from him. And my dad definitely had a keen appreciation for those great artists and bands that, you know, weren't critically acclaimed, but had great music. And he definitely had an appreciation for the genius of the great piano man, Billy Joel. He passed that on to me. Billy's my favorite. You know, one of my dad's favorite 8 tracks when I was growing up was Glass Houses. And his favorite cut from the album had to be You May Be Right. And of course, Billy wrote that after his wife said he was crazy for riding his motorcycle in the rain. That's in the song. Sometimes I'd catch my dad lip syncing in his paint shop with a broom. You know, he'd use the broom as the microphone, doing his own Billy Joel impersonation in the song. Ah, Mission Pop.

0: Classroom Rock here playing some Billy Joel straight off of my dad's, actually had the vinyl copy and the 8-track of Glass Houses here at Classic Rock U. My dad loved that sound of the breaking glass before You May Be Right. And Phil Ramone, the producer, he reportedly broke 30 sheets of glass with a hammer before he got the sound that he and Billy wanted. All right, coming up after this short break, a song the fans tried to assign a deeper meaning to, but it was really all about the singer wanting to be a pilot. 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
0: It's great to have you here with us at Classic Rock U. I'm the Professor of Rock, and it's fun to share so many cool stories and interesting facts with fellow music scholars about the greatest music of all time. All right, it's time for this week's edition of Sonic Flannel, our segment on grunge, alternative rock, and really the 90s. Now, Jerry Cantrell wrote Rooster about his father. It was titled after his dad's nickname. Jerry Cantrell Sr. heard the song. He was deeply moved. He told his son that his composition hit the nail right on the head regarding his brutal combat experience in Vietnam. And after this one, we've got Learn to Fly by Foo Fighters, and a lot of people tried to find some deep meaning in that song. It was actually just about Dave Grohl wanting to be a pilot. All right, here's both of them.

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3: 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It's time for this week's Classic Rock U Countdown, and this time we're going to give you the top 10 catchiest songs of the 70s. Now, again, it's totally subjective, mind you. These are songs that you're actually elated when they come into your head, not one of those songs that you're annoyed with. It's like an earworm that you have to listen to another song to get out of your head. These are songs you're grateful get stuck in your head. Our countdown starts with a track featuring a killer guitar riff played on a vintage 61 Fender Stratocaster about a man playing a pub in London with only a handful of people watching. Talking about the Sultans of Swing, these Dire Straits on Classic Rock U.

Professor of Rock blasting you with a breakthrough track from Mark Knopfler and Dire Straits on Classic Rock U. Number 10 on our countdown of the 10 catchiest songs of the 70s. That was a number 4 smash on the Billboard Hot 100 back in 1979. The success didn't surprise Mark, though. He considered it the culmination of a craft he'd committed to his entire life. All right, coming in at number 9, I got a song that was so catchy, the Hollies were actually sued for plagiarism because it sounded so much like the familiar melody of CCR's hit Green River. John Fogerty settled the matter, though, out of court with the Hollies. The troublemaking track I'm talking about is the eternally catchy Long Cool Woman in a Black Dress.

0: You're attending classic rock, you got the professor rock. You know, there are a lot of catchy songs in the 70s. And that one winds up at number 8 on our countdown of the top 10 catchiest for the decade. All right, our countdown continues next with a song that was influenced by American country and Western music, and a track that one of the all-time greatest bands wish was considered their signature track. 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
0: We're counting down the 10 catchiest songs from the 70s here at Classic Rock U. I'm your Professor of Rock. You know, so as I understand it, the great David Gilmour was casually strumming the opening 12-string guitar riff in Studio 3 at Abbey Road. Drawn on his appreciation for American country and Western music, had a shape of melody with an unassuming country-tinged acoustic folk feel. Roger Waters heard the repeating pattern, though, and he learned the riff from Gilmour and asked to add chords. He rounded out the song's catchy structure and lyrics in about an hour. Here's Wish You Were Here by Pink Floyd at number 7 on Classic Rock U.

Professor of Rock, counting them down to the classic rock. You listed the 10 catchiest songs of the 70s. At number 6, that was Led Zeppelin with Kashmir. Robert Plant and Jimmy Page, they've candidly stated that they wish Kashmir was the song that the band was really known for. Actually, Robert and Jimmy came up with a song in the middle of the Moroccan desert, following a rocky road that seemed to go on forever. All right, cracking the top 5 is one of the all-time sing-along anthems ever, regardless of whether you're a northerner or a southerner. And actually, you could have picked one or two songs from this band, but we're going to go with this one. Actually, guitarist Ed King said that the legendary opening guitar riff, You Can't Get Out of Your Head, that arrived to him in a dream just days before the recording began on the album, The Second Helping. Much of the song's attitude and early arrangement was worked out at a hell house, a rustic rehearsal shack in the Florida woods without air conditioning. Here's Sweet Home Alabama from Skinner at number 5.

0: Professor of Rock giving you our number four pick on the Classic Rock U countdown of the catchiest songs of the 70s. Queen's Bohemian Rhapsody there. That track actually has six catchy sections. Such a brilliant arrangement. There's the a cappella intro, the piano ballad, the guitar solo, the operetta section, the hard rock section, and Freddie's emotional outro. That's debatable as to what part is the catchiest. Next up on our countdown, we got a song that grips you immediately with the a cappella chorus and the cold intro. I think it's the best intro in rock history. Once you hear the opening line, you're hooked for good. It's Kansas with Carry On Wayward Son.
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0: Classic Rock U. We're counting down the 10 catchiest songs of the entire 70s. Coming in at number 3 there is a track that broke Kansas, Carry On Wayward Son. It reached number 11 on the Billboard Hot 100, was a big hit. Kerry Livgren felt lost when he wrote the track. He described feeling like a blind man or trying to make sense of life, driven by a profound inner urge to keep pressing forward despite all the confusion. Great to have you with us here at Classic Rock U. We got the top 2 songs to reveal in our countdown of the catchiest songs of the 70s. That's when Classic Rock U resumes after this short break.
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16: In the words of Twisted Sister, be cruel to your

Professor of Rock back with you, and we're counting down the 10 catchiest songs of the 70s here at Classic Rock U. When you listen to these next two songs, I think it's going to be pretty impossible to get them out of your head and to argue that they aren't at least in the top five. For me, Let's Go by The Cars is not only one of the catchiest songs of the 70s, one of the most addictive songs in rock history, period. Let's Go was the lead single from the album Candy-O and the first release to break into the Billboard Top 20 for The Cars. It peaked at number 14. Here at number two, the runner-up, we got Let's

we've made it to number one, and this one was pretty easy. Wasn't a big hit on the charts, but with this surefire riff, it's one of the greatest songs in classic rock history, and the one that I would definitely show to aliens if they ever came to planet Earth and asked me to show them just one song that could define rock and roll for them. I would play this one. At number one of the catchiest songs of the 70s, I got Highway to Hell by AC/DC.

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4: Classic Rock U, the higher institution of music education and celebration of the greatest songs in rock history, is back in session. I'm the Professor of Rock, beginning another hour of cool stories, fun facts, and great music. You know, those timeless tracks we love, all of them really have something special. And most of them begin with a KOL. Yep, it's time for this week's killer opening line. Sometimes it's one that you can't decipher. It just sounds cool. Technically, our first spotlight track begins with just gibberish. Sounds like it comes from the German language, but it means nothing. In any language, instead of the typical 1-2-3-4 count-in, producer Mutt Lange opted for... That's definitely a killer opening line for Rock of Ages. Here's Def Leppard, and we're going to hear it one more time.

Professor Rock playing some Def Leppard here at Classic Rock U from Pyromania with the killer opening line of this week, Pure Gibberish. Even after Mutt voiced that opening line, that gibberish, yeah, that was Mutt Lange, he didn't intend it to be used for the recording. The band thought it was hilarious, though, and they kept it in. All right, let's turn to the next chapter of today's session and spotlight the greatest breakthrough tracks in rock history, the ones that put these artists and bands on the map for good. You know, Peter Gabriel left Genesis, a band he co-founded, because he wanted to do his own thing. He wrote his breakthrough solo track after a mystical, life-altering experience shortly after he left the frontman role in Genesis. It happened in 1975. He was standing on a flat-topped hill in Somerset, England. He felt a spiritual awakening that led him to release his past and follow his imagination into the future. Here's Salisbury Hill on Classic Rock U.

you just don't seem to have as much to lose. Strange how the night moves.

0: progressive rock, and that was a classic, Night Moves, the breakthrough track for Bob Seger and his outstanding Silver Bullet Band. Technically, it wasn't Bob's first hit. You're right about that. His first hit was Ramblin' Gamblin' Man in 68. But Night Moves was the song that really elevated him to superstar status and turned the world onto his riveting storytelling. It was Bob's first top 10 hit, ascending all the way to number 4 on the Billboard Hot 100 back in 77. All right, more breakthroughs lie ahead, including a song written by a future icon who used to sit under his dad's piano and write songs when he was a young lad. That's when Classic Rock U returns.
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0: Professor of Rock, back with you on Classic Rock U. And we're on the subject of breakthroughs. The songs that made great artists on the rock and roll scene. You know, Steven Tyler of Aerosmith remember being 3 years old, lying under the family's piano as his Juilliard-trained father filled the house with classical pieces by Bach and Chopin. Just a few years later, he began experimenting with melancholic chords at a family lodge in New Hampshire, long before Aerosmith, spent years bringing the idea for the breakthrough track to Aerosmith for completion. Some say he was 13, some say he was 14 when he wrote Dream On. Here it is.

Professor of Rock, playing a classic for sure, Crazy on You, the breakthrough track for Heart, introducing the world to the enormous talent of sisters Anna Nancy Wilson. Nancy composed the music, fashioned after the Moody Blues song Question, while Ann wrote the lyrics. Ann's vocal on Crazy on You is arguably one of the best in rock history. All right, we're going to keep the curriculum moving and shift to this week's Power Ballad Bonanza. Just weeks before this next vocal track hit number one on the Billboard Hot 100 in May of 89, John Bon Jovi eloped and married his high school sweetheart, Dorothea. John wrote this smash power ballad for Dorothea, feeling he didn't support her properly when Bon Jovi blew up to epic proportions. Here's I'll Be There For You on Classic Rock U.

Professor Rock with you, feasting on a power ballad bonanza here at Classic Rock U. The band Kicks, they only have one hit. It's time to cover this week's edition of Bottle Lightning. Songs that have the right ingredients to stroke a chord with us fans, even though the act that created it couldn't find the magic for a follow. And this classic from 1989, Don't Close Your Eyes, it fits the description.

0: Professor Rock here, giving you a classic from Kix on Classic Rock U, striking some bottle of lightning from 1989. Don't Close Your Eyes was ultimately crafted to be an anti-suicide song, an effort to keep a person from hitting the panic button and away from swallowing a bottle of pills. The tune went all the way to number 11 on the Billboard Hot 100 back in 89. Very cool to have you with us here. I'm your host, the Professor Rock at Classic Rock U. Our next subject after the short break, we're going to dig up some hidden gems from the 70s. Stay with us.
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13: 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On tour, guitarist Gary Richrath and singer Kevin Cronin decided to prank their tour manager by intentionally getting lost in Colorado snow. Well, that prank backfired. That light snowfall quickly escalated into a blinding, dangerous blizzard. With supplies running low and temperatures freezing, they had to truly wait out the storm. Richrath wrote the 70s hidden gem afterward, riding the storm out here at Classic Rock U.

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5: Hey, music scholars, welcome back to another hour of Classic Rock U. I'm your host, a professor of rock, with a curriculum full of interesting stories, amazing facts, and really the stories behind the greatest songs in rock history. This hour, we're beginning with a bang. It's in the classroom for some hair metal mayhem. All right, I got a trivia question for you. What would ex-runaway guitarist Lita Ford have in common with the original Ghostbusters movie? Well, her biggest hit was written by bassist Mick Smiley. He also wrote a creepy ballad for Ghostbusters called Magic. Do you remember that one? It was at the end. From 1988, I got Lita's signature track, Kiss Me Deadly, on Classic Rock U.

Professor Rock here, doling out some hair metal mayhem from Aleta Ford here at Classic Rock U. That was a number 12 single for Aleta on the Billboard Hot 100, and it had a great opening line that we all used to quote. You know, when she first got the demo of the song, she thought the music was a little too slow, especially with its rebellious, aggressive lyrics. So she punched it up to be more of an energetic rock track, and it definitely worked. Next up, we got some hair metal mayhem that the band Warrant grew to truly dislike. Lead singer Janie Lane was embarrassed by the track because he didn't want it to define his art. It couldn't be helped, though. The song was way too catchy, and its double entendre was irresistible to fans. Here's the song Jamie wrote on a pizza box, Warrant's top 10 smash, Cherry Pie, here at Classic Rock U.

0: If you don't know already, you're attending Classic Rock U, and we're talking some hair metal mayhem in a classroom full of the greatest songs in rock history. The story around Quiet Riot's version of Slade's Come On, Feel the Noise continues to bewilder me. It's amazing to me how they desperately tried to suck on this recording, and it ended up being the song that catapulted their album Metal Health to be the first heavy metal album to reach number one on the Billboard 200. I mean, not even Van Halen's 1984 the same year could pull it off. Of course, this single screamed to number five on the Billboard Hot 100 back in 83. All right, we're going to take a quick break, and we're going to come back with our beloved feature, number one in our hearts, including a spotlight on the highest charting song by a rock icon that battles severe mental anguish before making the highest charting single of his career. It's when Classic Rock U returns.
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3: 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Appreciate you being with us. I'm the Professor of Rock, and we're going to get into our feature we call Number One in Our Hearts. Songs that didn't hit the top of the Billboard Hot 100, but they certainly deserve to because they have a hold on the most precious parts of our souls. You know, sometimes it's hard to imagine our rock and roll heroes as mere mortals. I mean, we think of them as being superhuman, almost to mythical proportions, especially when we see them live and they're just killing it on stage. The Boss, Bruce Springsteen, is one of the greatest lyricists and performers in rock history, but he suffered a severe psychological breakdown at the age of 32, prompting him to start therapy. We all know music is the best therapy, and Bruce created his highest charting song not long after that, and you can hear it in this one. He's very much inside of his mind. It was a number two hit. It deserved to be number one. Dancing in the Dark from 84 on Classic Rock U.

playing you one of the best of all time and definitely one of the most underappreciated bands ever. Thin Lizzy on Classic Rock U with The Boys Are Back in Town. That peaked at number 12 on the Billboard Hot 100 back in 76, but man, number one in our hearts for sure. An early version of The Boys Are Back in Town, it was originally titled G.I. Joe's Back in Town, the concept built around Vietnam War veterans coming back home. All right, this next track stalled at number 55 on the Billboard Hot 100, and because the music video was so massive, you'd have thought it was a top 10 hit for sure. Off the album For Unlawful Carnal Knowledge, I got Van Halen with Sammy Hagar at the helm right now on Classic Rock U.

0: Professor Rock trying to move you to tears with Journeys faithfully here at Classic Rock U. Now, you may laugh at that last statement, but if you really listen to the lyrics of Faithfully, and if you're going through some stuff, it can hit you. It's definitely hit me at times. Still a head-scratcher to me how this song didn't move higher than number 12. Keyboardist Jonathan Cain started writing the opening line, Highway Run into the Midnight Sun. He did that on a paper napkin while on a tour bus stuck in a snowstorm. And from the jump, it was a very personal tune for him, and it's definitely number one in our hearts.
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0: All right, it's time for a little history lesson here at Classic Rock U. So back in the 80s, a lot of DJs and a lot of people in the know used to call certain artists and bands Heartland Rockers. If you didn't know the term Heartland Rock, it actually originated in the early 70s. It primarily described artists from Midwest America, like Kansas or Styx or Bob Seger, REO. Although Creedence Clearwater Revival wasn't from the Midwest, but they're widely regarded as one of the first Heartland Rock bands of their time because of how their songs resonated with the working class. Now, Tom Petty was also not from the Midwest, but his music was also prominent in the Heartland of America. Here's the defiant I Won't Back Down on Classic Rock U.

0: blessing you with a true genius here at Classic Rock U, Tom Petty and his Heartbreakers, with a song that many musicologists classified as Heartland Rock. You know, I've never generalized Tom's music. To me, Petty transcends across the colorful spectrum of rock. I Won't Back Down, though, reached number 12 on the Billboard Hot 100, and it was his fourth number one track on the mainstream rock chart back in 1989. We got Mellencamp and Seeger coming up on our history lesson about Heartland Rock. We continue after this break at Classic Rock U.
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Hey, you're attending Classic Rock U. I'm the Professor of Rock, and we're resuming a history lesson about songs and artists that were put into the Heartland Rock category. Do you remember MTV's Pink Houses contest? It was heavily promoted in late 1983 by the network. MTV ran a contest promising a lucky viewer could win a real pink house in Indiana as a grand prize. But enterprising reporters found that the inexpensive house that MTV had originally bought sat across the street from a toxic waste dump. John Mellencamp actually stepped in and put a halt to the promotion to avoid putting a fan at risk. MTV then had to buy a different house and paint it pink to sidestep the controversy. The winner reportedly sold the pink house just 2 days after he won it. Here's the classic song that was centered around that promotion, Pink

Professor Rock proudly playing one of my favorites, a Bob Seger and the Silver Bullet Band, Classic Rock U. We're talking about that old term from the 80s, Heartland Rock. You know, many people discovered Like a Rock later because it was used as the theme song for the Chevy Trucks ad campaign that ran from 1991 to 2004. It was originally the title track to Bob and the Silver Bullets Band Like a Rock that came out in 86. As a single, Like a Rock soared to number one on the mainstream rock chart and number 12 on the Billboard Hot 100. Bob Seger's trusted sincerity and his emotional depth heavily resonated with the working class, as most of his music did. Like a Rock was an outstanding choice for Chevy's campaign, but Bob initially told the ad agency that contacted him that he wasn't interested, but then he thought it over and eventually changed his mind, feeling that a Chevy truck commercial didn't really compromise the integrity of the track. Few can tell a story about the passage of time and persevering through life's challenges the way Bob Seger can. Like a Rock is definitely a masterpiece. Well, the bell is rung, bringing us to a close on another edition of Classic Rock U. But we'll be back soon with more music education and celebration of the greatest songs in rock history. Till our next class, I'm the Professor Rock signing off, saying to you, three chords and the truth, my friends.

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3: Greetings, Redheads. This is Johnny Valenzuela. I'm the producer of Sammy Hagar's Top Rock Countdown and have been since its inception. About a month ago, Sammy and the Best of All Worlds band flew to Sturgis, North Dakota to play at the big biker rally that's held in August every year there. Sammy called me from the plane to tell me that he and the boys were recording a radio show for us, affectionately dubbed the Mile High Club Show. Well, you're about to hear those recordings and that show. Sammy, along with Kenny Aronoff, Michael Anthony, and Joe Satriani, gave us their list of songs about airplanes, flying, and other loosely related subjects. It's a lot of fun, and you're going to enjoy this, so do stay tuned. And when we come back from the break, you're going to be in Sammy's jet airplane for the Mile High Club. It's Sammy Hagar's Top Rock Countdown. Don't go away.
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Hey, it's Red Rocker Sammy Hagar here with another episode of the Top Rock Countdown. Now, this episode is a little bit different because we are doing a remote thing. I got Michael Anthony on the plane. I got Kenny Aronoff on the plane. I got Joe Satriani on the plane. And we are headed to Sturgis for a show. But we're going to record a show here. And actually, we're going to invite you all into the Mile High Club. You see what I'm saying? All these songs are going to be songs about flying on airplanes, about high flying, about jets and rocket ships and all that kind of stuff. And I think we're just going to kick the thing off. Let's just start with, just to get us in the mood here, a little Flying High Again by Ozzy Osbourne.

0: Yeah, yeah, we followed that with big old jet airliner, Steve Miller. Oh, yeah. Don't carry me too far away. Yeah, okay. So, I guess my first guest here, I'm going to lean over to my buddy, Mr. Mad Anthony in the house, and he's going to come up with a song. I mean, I don't know, Mike, it don't matter which one it was. It just got to be something about either being high or flying or in a rocket ship or in a car or in a plane or a
1: wait, what? Being on a subterranean freight train?
0: Yeah, that would work.
1: Well, heck, how about soap on a rope then?
0: Chicken. Woo! Yeah. We got chicken foot on the plane.

0: All right. Well, that was a little chicken foot. That's a stretch, Mike. That was a stretch. But I'm going to let you get away with it because it's my show and we can do whatever I want. Yeah. Now, okay? All right. And then we followed that with a little Jet by Wings. Yeah. Now, that's kind of a stretch, too. Don't you think that's... Kenny, what do you think? Stretch? That's a stretch. Because Jet is about, you know, that women's movement, really. But the song, they say, Jet! Woo! Woo! You know what I mean? So... They're talking about a jet. We on a jet. That's all I know. Uh-huh. Yeah, we'll be right back. When we come back, we're going to get a little silly next. Okay.
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0: But yeah, here we are back. We're back on a jet airplane, man. We're headed to Sturgis. Now, I know that's a motorcycle event, but hey, you got to get there somehow. I mean, Joe was going to bring, he was going to go on his Harley, but I talked him out of it because he could have hurt his back. And man, we might have had to cancel the show, Joe. So how you doing, Joe Satriani?
1: My back's feeling fine.
0: All right, but Joe, now, can you pick a song that's about an airplane or something? I mean, Joe's really intelligent, so he's probably going to come up with something that we're all going to go, huh? But don't worry, he will get it. I promise you, he will get it. And hey, welcome to the Mile High Club. Joe Satriani, what do you want to play?
1: I think I want to play... I found it. I finally found it. It's way down here in the list. It's called 8 Miles High.
0: 8 Miles High? But Joe, we ain't that high, but we up there. Woo! The birds.

0: I guess you know the feeling, man. The gold rings on your wall. Bless you all.
1: Yeah, coming out of that, we had a little thing called Connection by the Stones, which is, it's about traveling and, you know, it's about getting busted at customs. You know, well, thank God we don't have to go through customs. Hey, okay, Kenny Aronoff. Now, who have you played with? I mean, who are some of the bands you played with? Again, I forget.
2: Well, one of them is John Mellencamp, but I don't...
1: John Mellencamp? Whoa, he didn't write no songs about flying no airplanes. He rode in a bus. Okay, now who else?
2: John Fogerty.
1: John Fogerty flies his own plane.
2: Traveling band, man.
1: Little traveling band by John Fogerty. Give it a shout out, though.
2: Hey!

0: Oh, we came out of that with a little Dreams by Van Halen. Yeah, that ain't about flying, but that's about getting higher and higher and higher. All righty then. Hey, we'll be right back with a little more of the Mile High Club here on the Top Rock Countdown. Red Rocker Sam Hagar and friends.
1: Andrew Hagar here, son of Sammy. 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
0: Hey, all right, Red Rocker Sammy Hagar here. We are back with another Top Rock Countdown. This one is about, you know, being up in the air and stuff. We're flying to a gig in Sturgis, and we got Kenny, Mike, and Joe here with us. So this next thing, we're going to play three in a row. Yeah, a triple shot. We call this a triple shot. Yeah, we're going to play Learning to Fly. You say, well, which one? Pink Floyd? No. Which one? Foo Fighters? No. Which one? Tom Petty? No. We're going to play all three. Woo! Check this out. Now, wait a minute. We're on the Mile High. Wait, well, I can't be on the Mile High Club with these guys. Wait. That doesn't make any sense. Helda, turn that thing off.

0: whoa, that was learning to fly three different kind of ways. So, Mikey, what was your favorite version of that?
1: My favorite version?
2: Of learning to fly.
1: Yeah, I happen to like the Foo Fighters version, but I don't know if it's because of the video. They had a great video that went along with that song, too, if you remember that. Well, they were all on the plane, you know? Well, Jack Black was on, in it. They had, you know...
0: Yeah, but Mike, whoa, this is radio.
1: Oh, this is radio?
0: Yeah, so...
1: Oh, well, then hell. I guess Tom Petty's version, then.
0: Okay, there you go. Yeah, Tom Petty's version got you. How about you, Kenny?
3: I like Tom Petty's version.
0: Whoa, how about you, Smoke?
4: Pink Floyd.
0: Boom, I'm with Joe. We got two against two. All right, Pink Floyd. Pink Floyd it is. So anyway, y'all, I hope y'all are digging this show. This is really fun. We're getting drunk on a plane, and we're joining the Mile High Club, which we're inviting all of you to just do your own version on the ground. Okay? We'll be right back with the Top Rock Countdown, the Red Rocker. Woo!
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0: Red Rocker Sammy Hagar, we are back. All right, woo, here we go. Now, how about Little Pumpkins here, Smashing Pumpkins? Yeah, they had a song called The Airplane Flies High. Now, I don't really know this song, but Mikey said, yeah, what about the Pumpkins? And I'm going, yeah, I don't remember that song, but okay, we're going to play it. Check it out.

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0: Yeah, all right. Little space station number 5 coming out of that. Yeah, a little Montrose. Now, that's pushing it a little bit, too, you know. And, we'll play a little Rocket Man, which is pushing it as well. But before we get into that, I'm going to tell you, after Rocket Man, we're going to end this show. But we're going to end it some special way. We'll be right back. Check it out.
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Hey, the Red Rocker, Sammy Hagar. I'm back with the Best of All Worlds band. We're missing Spider Cherry, though, you know, because he came from Florida. We're not going to fly all the way to Florida, pick him up, and bring him back to North Dakota. Hell no. He's going commercial, but we're going high, baby. Okay.

0: Wow, you just heard two in a row. That was Joe Cocker, the letter. Give me a ticket for an airplane. But who was the person that did that before Joe Cocker? That was a cover for him.
1: Box Tops.
0: Oh, the Box Tops?
1: Box Tops.
0: What?
1: The Box
0: Tops. Okay, the Box Tops. All right. And before that, you heard Back in the USSR by the Beatles. Yeah.

0: Yeah. Rocket Man, burning on a fuse up here alone. Uh-huh. Okay. Hey, the Red Rocker, Sammy Hagar here. We'll be right back. Don't go away. Join the Mile High Club with us. Yep. Uh-huh. Get in line, baby.
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15: Hey, the Red Rocker here. We are back with the Top Rock Countdown here with my buddies Joe Satriani, Michael, Anthony, and Kenny Aronoff. Now, all right, we got one more song. Look, we're on our way to Sturgis, which is a motorcycle rally that has nothing to do with flying. And we talked Joe out of riding his bike here, so that's good. So he's going to make the show. We're going to be all right. And so I guess we, as we're going to land in this big old jet airliner, we're about to land at Sturgis, and we're going to get on our bad motor scooter and ride. A little Montrose in the house. Ha!

0: Yeah, the Red Rocker Sammy Hagar Top Rock Countdown at 41,000 feet. Join the Mile High Club with the Red Rocker Sammy Hagar here and friends. Michael Anthony, Kenny Aronoff, Joe Satriani, we getting drunk on a plane. Are we having any fun yet? There you go. What more do you want from 41,000 feet? I'll tell you what I want. Woo-hoo. Well, I can't see it. Beep. Hey, wait. Say, look, Mike, what? Oh, hey, Mike. Hey, Mike. Whoa, whoa. Get out of the bathroom. We'll see you next week on another Top Rock Countdown. The Red Rockers signing off.
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2: 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Mark Close, Sunday night time for the seventh day. We took a week off last week because of the Rock and Roll 1000. We got a nice lineup tonight. Some John Mellencamp, Brian Adams, REO Speedwagon. How about some Dead? Ted Nugent and wrapping the whole thing up with Styx. How about that? Let's open it up with the Weber Automotive Album of the Week. He's currently out on tour with his Greatest Hits Tour. He's going to be doing Farm Aid again. Busy guy. We're talking about John Mellencamp. And the album is The Lonesome Jubilee from 1987. Some great stories. I'll pass along one from his drummer at the time. But let's get into it. Paper in Fire. 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

0: The Seventh Day on KC95. 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Fire Fall, all taking the stage Saturday, September 26th at the Family Arena. 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
1: Working on the seventh day. First album of the evening is the Weber Automotive Album of the Week, The Lonesome Jubilee. John Mellencamp opened with Paper and Fire. Kenny Aronoff was his drummer for many, many years, and they went at it pretty good. And Kenny is now playing with Sammy Hagar. He plays with everybody. If you see, like, the Academy Awards or the Grammys or the Rock and Roll Hall of Fame, he's usually the drummer with the house band. He's awesome. I went to a drum seminar at a friend of mine's house who has since passed away, Mike, who is a great guy. There was like 20 guys sitting in his basement. Here's Kenny Aronoff playing drums and talking about everybody that he's played and recorded with, which is just about everybody. Mellencamp, he talked about doing Paper and Fire, and they recorded it, went through it, and Mellencamp looked at Kenny Aronoff and said, you know, Kenny, do it this way, and then click it, hit your sticks here, and kind of do it that way. Kenny's, all right, I'll do that. They recorded it again. Kenny did it the exact same way that he had done prior to it. They got done, and Mellencamp turned around and goes, that's the difference I was looking for. So he can be a little particular. Continuing on with the Lonesome Jubilee, seventh day on KSHE 95.

0: KC95, 7th Day, the Weber Automotive Album of the Week, The Lonesome Jubilee. He wrote that one for one of his daughters, Rudy Toot Toot. That is John Mellencamp. Still to come, we have for you Bryan Adams. Then we'll feature REO, some Grateful Dead, Nugent, wrap the whole thing with Styx here on KC95.
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14: Thanks for being with us on a Sunday night. More close to the seventh day. Next up, Bryan Adams, Reckless, 1984, the year on this. Fine Canadian talent that he is. I don't think this show has happened at St. Louis yet, has it? I don't believe it. I think it's still on its way. It's hard to tell. Again, I get confused. I'm sure you do also. That's why we have the KSHE concert calendar, KSHE95.com. Bryan Adams, Reckless, 1984, the seventh day on KSHE.